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All right. Dave, Tems, Rain Dance on the way, Bird and Blue, Mariah the Scientist in 5 minutes. Stay close.

L's Hip Hop and R&B, 100.3 The Beat. The Kid Ferrari Simmons, I got some 2 a.m. Big X to plug on the way. You want to know why it's the staycation season? I got the information in 5 minutes. Stay close. It's Ferrari Simmons. Let's go.

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Hey, it's Ferrari Simmons. The Breps Club has your donkey of the day. 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

100.3 to beat. The Kid, Ferrari, Simmons, you're rolling commercial free. Got some Kehlani, Jordan on the 2G, and Kehlani on the way. Some Dear Mama, Tupac on the way. But right now, here's Johnny Venus. I want you back. It's Ferrari, Simmons. Let go.

STL's Hip Hop and R&B, 100.3 The Beat. The Kid Ferrari Simmons, Made For Me, Money Long, and I got some What You Need Tim's on the way, and somebody's getting $500 million. Let's talk about it.

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The Kid, Ferrari Simmons, rolling commercial free. Got some Gallus, Capella Gray. 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
1: The Kid Ferrari Simmons got Mr. Him T.I. on the way. Mutt Leon Thomas on the way. 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Mr. Him T.I. on the way. Mutt Leon Thomas on the way. Stay close. 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

Rory Simmons got some for free. Drake, DJ Khaled, It Depends, Chris Brown, Bryson Tiller on the way. Now the Waymo self-driving cars just got a little bit more VIP. I got a little bit more information on that coming up next. Stay close. Leon Thomas, Mutt. It's Rory Simmons. Turn up.

If you ask yourself, is it just me? Is it just me? Is this so, so good? I shouldn't have to f*** for free. Is it just me? Yeah. Is it just me? Is this so, so good? I shouldn't have to f*** for free.

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Hey, it's Ferrari Simmons. The Breakfast Club has your donkey of the day. Monday morning, just after 8 on 100.3 to beat, STL's Hip Hop and R&B.

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SEL's ultimate source for hip hop and R&B, 100.3 The Beat. Happy Sunday, fun day. Welcome if you are visiting for the World Cup. What's happening? Sasha Tui's on air. Leave it to Tune and got Mariah. We'll do Big Sean on the way.

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the man of the house. 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

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Let's just be honest, okay? You just make sure your flex rent payments are paid

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1: Let it clap, let it clap. 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

0: 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So I read an article that said more than 40% of Americans are using Buy Now, Pay Later apps just to buy groceries. So I know $2,500 to take a trip, gonna do you right, all right? So make sure to tune in Monday, tomorrow, 8 a.m., 11 a.m., 2 and 5, your next shots to win that $2,500 for the 250K USA cash giveaway for America's 250th birthday. All right, stay tuned. We'll get into Better Than You up next. I got Mariah on the way.
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SEO's ultimate source for hip-hop and R&B, 100.3 The Beat. It's Sunday Fun Day. And let me tell you, my favorite subcategory on social media right now are not only Europeans and Brits coming over to America and discovering all the amazing food and things that we have, but also seeing the arrival of the actual national teams. 'Cause

0: 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Forget June 28th, we back. It is the BET Awards hosted by Drewski this year. And you already know the biggest moments in the culture happen at the BET Awards. Like when Michael Jackson came out to present James Brown with his cape for his tribute ceremony. Also, my favorite BET moment, because I was in college when this happened, Chris Brown came out with August Alsina and Trey Songz. You had to have seen it in... I wasn't even there. I was just on my couch. You had to have been there in real time. Chris Brown just got out of jail. Trey Songz was allegedly beefing with August Alsina. It was a big deal. It was a big deal. All right, so until we got... once you back up next, it's K-Dot on the way.
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I hope that that single doesn't mean that Earth Gang is over. 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
1: It's Mariah on tour currently with Kali Uchis. It's actually two. He's on it. Thanks so much for tapping in with us. We got Kehlani and Beyonce on the way.

100.3 The Beat, STL's ultimate source for hip-hop and R&B. Chris Brown said, hold my beer. Okay, you thought 27 songs was enough. Oh, no, child, we got 10 more coming. That's your Tui's on air. Yes, the Brown Deluxe Edition, I think it's called Chocolate, is coming out on the 19th. And Kristen, I'm going to give you some homework before this tour is here. It's a good on the way.

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SEL's ultimate source for hip hop and R&B, 100.3 The Beat. I know you need that cash, $2,500. What's she gonna spend it on? Where are you gonna go? Anywhere in the USA. Chime in on our free iHeartRadio live stream. Let's hit the rhythm mic. I got Robots and Richie and Yay on the way.

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2: Hey, what's up? This is your boy, Dr. DJ Holiday. And I know a lot of people out there, you know, with the gas prices, food prices, hair salon prices, barber prices, just even my price. Everything has just gone up. And I know there's a lot of people who are actually unemployed right now, and they're looking for a place that they can gather some income. Well, good news is here. Coming up Friday, June 12th, over at The Harris Stowe State University, from 10 a.m. to 2 p.m., Congressman Wesley Bell is having a job fair. And in the studio to talk about it is Congressman Wesley Bell. What's up, man? How you doing?
3: I'm blessed. I'm above ground, so it's a good day. And you know what's interesting, BJ, is last year, my first year in office, we had our job fair, and we hosted that one at UMSL. Mm-hmm. And I'm thinking, you know what, it'll probably be a decent turnout. It's our first one, so you got to start somewhere. But we'll keep at it. Man, that thing was packed.
2: Good.
3: And so this year we want to do it in the city. And Harris Stowe, I'm a big supporter, as the only HBCU in the region, and the first place that my first teaching opportunity came at Harris Stowe. And so really excited to be hosting that again, our second annual job fair, again, June 12th at Harris Stowe State University in the Emerson Performance Center from 10 a.m. to 2 p.m. I mean, we'll have resume stations. We'll have presentations from tax advocates so you can learn about doing your taxes. And so far, over 40 employers have already confirmed, from BJC Healthcare, from Affinia Healthcare, Behavior Health Resources, UMSL, HSSU, Harris Stowe, again, Walmart, Slate, just to name a few, Centene. And so we're talking Urban League, who always supports anything that we do. And we're talking about organizations that have openings for real careers, not just some part-time job, but real careers. Mm-hmm. And so we're excited about that.
2: All right. So what made you say, you know, we need to do a job fair? I mean, when people are out there looking for jobs, they can't find a job.
3: You know, I think the first job fair showed the need. When you have that many people, and I'm not talking about just young folks, older folks and everything in between that were coming, that were job seekers. And when you think about the economy and how you mentioned it, the cost of living, the cost of health care, gas, everything is going up. And particularly under this administration, we got to help folks in the ways they need to be helped and meet them where they are. And one of them is connecting them with some of these jobs, because St. Louis has a very large healthcare footprint. We have a very large defense footprint, startup footprint. And a lot of folks don't know about these opportunities. AI, there are AI companies that are hiring full-time jobs that don't require a degree in many respects. So we want to connect those folks with those organizations and get them working.
2: Well, the one thing I was going to ask you, but you answered it, I was wondering what was the demographic that you guys were looking for, you know, to come by when we talk about the age. And you said you guys had some seasoned people to show up last year.
3: Listen, young, seniors, everything in between. If you're looking, come. If you're not even looking, but you just want to see what kind of opportunities are out there, maybe you want to look to upgrade, come on. You might need, and I talked to you about it, we have resume stations. Mm-hmm. Even if you're not looking, but you want to work on your resume, You want ideas on filing your taxes and, you know, with tax experts and things of that nature. We'll have all of that there. And so really excited about it. We got some great organizations, some that I mentioned, YMCA, Pluton Biosciences, Paraquad, Enterprise Mobility, Castle, Boeing, U.S. Army, Anheuser-Busch. I mean, we got a lot of a lot of organizations that are already confirmed. And so, like I said, really excited about this.
2: All right. So, Harrisville State University going to be there Friday, June 12th, 10 a.m. to 2 p.m. Come on by, you know, and just show your face. You never know. You might walk around and, you know, find something, you know, more than what you have. You know, if you just want to stop by and say, you know what, I'm not looking. I got a resume that's, you know, about 30 years old like I do.
3: It's been a while.
2: It's been a good while since I updated my resume. But anyway, you know, come on by. And, you know, if you just, you know, want to come by and get some questions, you know what I'm saying? Now, if people want to get more information and they want to find out about the job fair and you know, some other questions they may have, is there a phone number, website?
3: Yeah, both, all of the above. So you can call us at 314-955-9980. Again, 314-955-9980. Or go to our website at bell.house.gov and leave us an email. You can get information there. It'll be on our website as well. So, yeah, reach us by caravan, what across the desert, however.
2: He trying to say old school. Old leader.
3: Hey.
2: You tell the young, he ain't even know what he ain't even know.
3: I could, but then I was like, maybe I shouldn't go in there. I'll sing it for you.
2: Please don't.
3: I'll sing it for you.
2: Please don't. The last person that sung, and everybody talking about that he sounded good.
3: I don't care how you get there. Just
2: you know
3: get there if you can,
2: last person that sung, and everybody was talking about he sounded good. He sounded so horrible.
3: Hey, man, that was just
2: Barack Obama. That was horrible.
3: Yeah, that was bad.
2: It was terrible.
3: But that's my guy, so he kind of gets away with it.
2: Nah, he don't get away in my book. I don't care.
3: Yeah, that was bad.
2: What was the song he said? Well,
3: they do Amazing Grace.
2: I think it was Al Green. Then he tried to do Amazing Grace. I'm like, dude, will you just be president?
3: Man, he was just feeling himself, man.
2: I don't care.
3: You Barack Obama, man. Anyway, you kind of get away with
2: anyway,
3: it.
2: Anyway, I don't care. He sounded horrible. And I don't want you to embarrass yourself either. Anyway, reach me by trailway. You can reach me by airplane.
3: I don't care how you get there.
2: Get there. Just get there.
3: Get there if you can.
2: Get there Friday, June 12th.
3: There you go.
2: We're going to be there from 10 a.m. to 2 p.m. What's the name of the job fair?
3: It's our second annual job fair. Is
2: it Representative Wesley Bell?
3: I guess you could say that. Congressman Wesley Bell, second annual, but it's for the people. It's for the folks who...
2: Congressman Wesley Bell, second annual job fair. This time they're going to be at Harrisville State. The Harrisville State University. Come on by 10 a.m., 2 p.m. on this Friday. Come on out. Hey, Wesley, thank you so much for taking our time. Stop by the studio.
3: Anytime.
2: Give my listeners all this great information.
3: Anytime, especially if you need me to sing.
2: No. And today on the show, I get an opportunity to have a really good conversation. That was a situation where the previous prosecuting attorney, you know, Wesley Bell for the county, ended up winning the election to become a congressman. And so the county and the state had to find somebody that they felt can fill that position. You know, I don't like to say fill those shoes because, you know, everybody do things a little differently. They fill the shoes and then they turn around and put their spin on it. But somebody who has, you know, enough to be able to say, hey, they can take this on. And I've been wanting to get this young lady into my studio for months now. And I happened to be talking to someone, a friend of mine, and they connected us. And then we were able to have a great conversation offline. And I said, you know, I got to bring you in because people have to be educated on what's going on now, you know. So in the studio right now, we have the current prosecuting attorney for St. Louis County, and that is Melissa, is it Price-Smith or Smith-Smith? What is it?
4: Price-Smith.
2: Okay, I just wanted to make sure I was right because, you know, a lot of times I just butcher everybody's name. How you doing today?
4: Good. How you doing, doctor?
2: Yeah, I'm doing great. I'm doing real good. I always say every day is a holiday, including today. So, all right, let's get into it. So I'm about to get all up in your business right now.
4: All right, yeah, I'm ready.
2: We about to get all up in your business. Born and raised where?
4: Creve Coeur, St. Louis County.
2: Okay, you was born in St. Louis County. Now, I don't know if you know about this, but when you're from St. Louis, we have to ask the St. Louis question.
4: Of course.
2: And I don't know if you know about this.
4: Parkway North.
2: Okay, Parkway North. You knew. Parkway North. Okay. Parkway North High School is where you went. Okay. All right. So I actually had some dealings with Parkway.
4: Oh.
2: Yeah. I worked in Parkway for 26 years. As a matter of fact, I ended up being an administrator over at Parkway South High School.
4: My kids graduated from Parkway South.
2: Parkway South. Yeah, I was there from 2000 to 2016. That's when I retired from
4: you
2: Parkway.
4: You just missed them.
2: Yeah. And, well, they just missed me.
4: They just missed you.
2: I'm sure,
4: their loss.
2: I'm sure with the principals that they had over there, and I know them all. I remember them all. You know what I'm saying? They were not as cool as me.
4: No way.
2: No way.
4: Chance.
2: Because, see, they had to call all the principals over there, Mr. and Mrs. and Miss and stuff like that. And, you know, or if they had a title doctor, I used to just tell the kids to call me BJ.
4: All right.
2: Yeah. Hey, what's up, BJ? Hey, what up? How you doing? What's going on? Anyway, but your kids may be familiar with one legacy that I was able to leave, and that was the step team. Yeah, the district step team. Over at Parkway, yeah, I'm the guy that created all that stuff, and you know, and they go to the assemblies and just shut it down. But enough about me.
4: I've seen them perform; they're incredible.
2: Yeah, thank you so much. Anyway, Parkway North High School, left Parkway North High School, then what?
4: Went to Mizzou for 2 years. Took a couple of years off. Then finished up at University of Missouri, St. Louis with a psychology degree and went to law school at St. Louis University.
2: Okay, so you just kind of took a tour.
4: Took a little tour.
2: Okay, all right, cool. Got out of law school and then you ended up, I'm sure, with a law firm somewhere. Or were you like me, I had to start at Lee's Chicken.
4: Well, my first job out of law school was at the circuit attorney's office. I was hired by D. Joyce Hayes in the city in 98. And it's interesting because she was the first female prosecutor at the circuit attorney's office. And then lo and behold, 28 years later, I'm the first female prosecutor in St. Louis County.
2: Oh, really?
4: Mm-hmm.
2: Okay. Yeah. History being made.
4: Yeah.
2: All right. So, you know, you were appointed.
4: Yes.
2: So, you know, you were appointed by the governor to be the St. Louis County prosecutor.
4: Yes, sir.
2: And I think that, you know, when people are appointed, I have to say, that's tough. Because, you know, voters go, well, why didn't it happen? You know, you get all of that.
4: Sure.
2: And I understand that. So you took over after Wesley Bell left out. I'm sure there were some slight changes on some things because you come in with a different, you know, perspective and stuff like that. Let's talk about those. I see that you started, what is this, a violent crime unit? Let's talk about that.
4: Actually, so I was hired by Bob McCullough, worked for him for about 10 years, worked for Wesley for about 8 years, learned so much from both of them. So I really just expanded on it when I took over. It was an honor to be appointed to complete Wesley's term. One of the first things I did, Wesley had started a violent crime unit 2 years before. But 4 years before, it had been suspended 2 years before. So I reinstated our violent crime unit on day one, the afternoon I was sworn in. It's very important to have a violent crime unit because with this unit, when police officers bring in cases regarding violent offenders, these cases are reviewed in real time. Charging decisions are made within those first 24 hours. These attorneys who work on this, they look at priors, they look at pending cases, they look at the violence level, charging decision is made, and a bond is requested from the judge. One of the main goals in our office is to keep violent offenders off the streets. when we didn't have a violent crime unit, those cases were not reviewed right away. And when they're not reviewed right away, history shows us those offenders go out and pick up more and more cases before their original case is even reviewed.
2: So let me get this straight. So I commit a violent crime, right?
4: Right.
2: And then I'm able to get out on bail, bond, whatever that is, right? Is that correct?
4: It depends.
2: Okay.
4: If a police officer arrests you for a violent crime, let's say assault first degree, that's a violent, serious crime. Mm-hmm. That officer is going to get that case to our office immediately to review. You can only be held 24 hours before a charging decision is made. We want to make a charging decision right away because you've committed a violent offense, a dangerous offense. You're a danger to the community. If we issue that charge, we want a bond to be set to keep the county safe. Now, say, for example, that you stole a candy bar from Walgreens. Are you a violent offender? No. Does that case need to be reviewed immediately within the first 24 hours and you need to be held? No, of course not. I'm talking about violent offenders.
2: Okay. I'm glad you brought that up.
4: Sure.
2: Because a lot of people feel like, you know, they just feel like, okay, if I take a candy bar from somewhere, I'm going to be put in jail, and then I'm going to sit there for weeks and weeks and weeks and weeks, and then I probably won't get a trial for another year or something like that. But it's only because I did a candy bar. You know what I mean?
4: Yeah, low-level nonviolent offenders do not belong in our jails.
2: Okay.
4: At all. That is not the intent. That is not helpful to the community. That's not rehabilitative. No, absolutely not.
2: Okay. All right. So we're talking about these people that go out there and smack somebody upside the head, use a firearm, and do all that good stuff.
4: Yeah. Violent crime unit. We call it VCU. Yeah.
2: Okay. VCU. Ooh, mm-hmm. I learned something. I didn't know that. So you guys started this. So you can't talk about cases. How do you think it's going with this unit so far?
4: I think we have issued, our violent crime unit has issued about 160 plus cases since we reinstated it about a year ago. So it's going very well. And unfortunately, there are a lot of violent crimes. Mm-hmm. But the benefit is when these cases are brought in, they are reviewed immediately. And what I always want to make sure people know, I think people often assume that when police bring cases to the prosecutor's office, we always issue charges. That's actually not the case. We issue charges on about 50% of the cases.
2: Mm. Oh, okay. Got it. All right. So got the violent crime unit. And so we got to move to a more serious thing because this is happening a lot. Because when I look at the data and they talk about the homicides that was here in St. Louis and, you know, St. Louis City, St. Louis County, just this region, period. One is too many.
4: Way too many.
2: You know what I mean? One is like you said, way too many. I mean, the number we have is very high. And one of the things that people complained about, they was like, they felt like nobody's doing something because their loved one has passed on from, you know, somebody taking their life. You know, and they just feel like nothing is being done. They make phone calls and they're going, hey, what's going on? Nobody is updating them and things of that nature. But what I'm hearing is a little birdie told me that you started a homicide unit.
4: Yes, we did. We have other specialized teams in our office, a sexual assault unit, special victims unit, domestic violence. We have never had a dedicated homicide unit in the St. Louis County Prosecutor's Office. Mm. So we created a dedicated homicide unit, and we did that. We started it by recruiting some veteran attorneys from the U.S. Attorney's Office who had worked in our office one 5+ years ago, one 20 years ago. We recruited them to not only design, but to create our homicide unit and to train our attorneys. Obviously, as we all know, homicides are our most serious cases. We need a dedicated unit of skilled attorneys who know how to try these type of cases. I always hate to share this with people. St. Louis County Prosecutor's Office currently has 270 pending homicide cases.
2: Hmm.
4: We need dedicated attorneys who know how to handle these cases. And we need to get them moving through the systems, through our system quickly. Our office is victim-focused, and that doesn't only mean the victim, but it means, like you were talking about, Doctor, the families of a deceased victim, victims on all types of cases. We do this work for the victims to give them a voice and to give them justice. And when things are drug out, it's hard for everybody on all sides.
2: Hmm. I understand because I hear it all the time. I mean, we did a show when we had the mothers of victims, you know, in here talking to them. And, you know, we had about four mothers in here. They were talking about their child because they want to make sure that people knew that their loved one was a human. You know what I mean? Regardless of what this was said over here, whatever the case may be, they wanted to say, hey, you know, this person was a human. And they talked about, you know, the good things about that person so people can recognize that somebody took a human life and not just some random person or whatever.
4: You know, Go on.
2: You
4: know, Doctor, you are so right about that. And it's never a file. Every file on every one of the desks in my office, I have 75 assistant prosecuting attorneys, and all of them have about 200 cases. It is a person. It is a life. It is a family on both sides, on the victim's family, on the victim's side, on the defendant's side. And talking about knowing who the victims are, that's why we expanded our homicide unit to include cold cases. Mm. We've issued two cases in the last month that are 30 years old. They had gone unsolved. But due to the advancements in technology and incredible police work, they were able to make two arrests, finding these defendants out of state after 30 years. But we are very aware that these cold cases, there are families out there that have an empty chair at their table, and they have for years. We want them to know they are not forgotten, and we want the offenders to know we never stop looking. And with the incredible police work that's going on and the advances in technology, we will never stop seeking justice for victims.
2: Right. I understand. Now, let's move on to something because, you know, I was like, okay, this is one that falls under my department called the community outreach. So I'm just like, okay, what's up with this? You know what I mean? You guys are doing more of a community outreach for.

0: what your future is. Of the mistakes they could end up doing that could change their entire life, we want to make a difference so these young people hear us. And once we bring up these discussions, it's amazing the things they start talking about. It really opens the floor for discussion. We want to make it so these young people never get involved with the prosecutor's office. I truly believe that open discussion, dialogue, questions, hard questions will make a difference. And the prosecutor's office has to be a part of that. We need to be a part of it way before anybody gets involved in the criminal justice system. And that's through, we go to every community event we are invited to, every town hall, every neighborhood watch. And we don't just go there to talk. We go there to listen. We go there to answer questions. We go there to answer hard questions. We go there to find out where's the lack of trust. But the high schools is where I truly think the difference is being made with the hard discussions with the kids.
1: Yeah, I believe so too. So if people have or want more information and want to get more knowledge about the prosecuting attorney's office, is there a number, website, anything you guys got out there that gives, you know,
0: we have all of those things. The St. Louis County Prosecutor's Office has a website. My direct line is 314-615-7560. Reach out to us. This is not my office. It is our office. And the only way to keep St. Louis County safe is if we all get involved and we all discuss. And not only do I want people to call with questions, I want people to call with suggestions. We got to do this together.
1: Well, anyway, I want to thank you so much for taking time out of your day, your busy day and your week to stop by, have a conversation with me. I appreciate it. All right. So, prosecuting attorney Melissa Price Smith, is there anything else you want to say to my listeners?
0: Just that I love my conversations with you, Doctor. I always learn so much and I love sharing.
1: All righty. Thank you so much.
0: Thank you.
2: Today, we got to talk about these May showers, which brings April flowers. Is it May showers that bring, is it April showers bring May flowers? But it seems like the rain doesn't come to May now.
3: Yeah, I know. It happens all the time, though.
2: I mean, you know what I'm saying? It used to be like it used to rain a lot in April, and then in May it's kind of dry.
3: Yeah.
2: But it seems like it's raining a lot.
3: Yes.
2: In May.
3: Yes.
2: Okay, anyway. But here's what we're here to talk about today. I have my good friend, Nicole Spencer, from MSD, and we want to talk about Know Your Zone. Because you can live in a floodplain and not even know that your area can be considered a floodplain.
3: Yeah.
2: Because a lot of people, you know, they think that, well, I stay on high ground and stuff like that, that, you know, their basement and stuff won't get flooded. But if water stands in your grass, somehow it could seep through the foundation and get into your home.
3: Yeah, it's a huge misconception, BJ. People think that if they don't live next to like a river, creek, stream, or lake, or on high ground, that they're not susceptible to flooding. But everybody in the St. Louis region lives in a flood zone. They either live in a high, moderate, or low-risk flood zone. So we just want to educate everyone in the St. Louis area about which kind of flood zone they live in so they can take some action to protect themselves if that's what they decide they need to do.
2: Okay, so now let's throw out some scenarios. I got to do that all the time.
3: Sure.
2: All right. Let's see here. There's a lot of rain. And it goes into our sewer system, right? And then the sewer system backs up. And then water goes into somebody's house. Who's responsible?
3: So that is a little bit different than Know Your Zone, but let me touch on that for a second. So what happens in the St. Louis area is we have a wastewater system and we have a stormwater system. Mm-hmm. So those stormwater systems are designed to collect that rain that falls from the sky. But if people always assume that stormwater infrastructure should be able to handle whatever amount of rain falls. And unfortunately, that's not the case. When we see the heavy rain falling in one particular area, a lot of it over a very short period of time, that stormwater system gets overwhelmed and the water backs up out of the stormwater system because it has nowhere else to go. When something like that happens, Certainly call us at MSD and let us know about it. Depending on what the exact specifics of the situations are, it kind of depends on who is responsible for that. But we cannot ever have a stormwater system that's going to handle unlimited amount of rainfall.
2: All right, so I had to get that question out of the way because a lot of people ask that question. They go, well, what if the

0: I'd be like, I don't know. I'm not an expert. I'm just a person, you know, here asking the questions. But anyway, know your zone. Let's talk about that. How can people figure out if they're in a floodplain or not?
1: Yeah, knowyourzone.org is our tool for that. People can go to knowyourzone.org. They can type in their address, and once they do that, it will tell them if they're in a high, moderate, or low-risk flood zone. FEMA, the Federal Emergency Management Agency, actually requires people that are in a high-risk flood zone to have some sort of flood insurance, but they don't do that for moderate and low-risk zones. And it's interesting because the latest statistics say that 1 out of 3 of those flood insurance claims comes from a lower moderate risk zone area. So people in those areas are still having issues when it comes to those heavy rain events. And so we just want people to know their flood zone and then decide if they need something like flood insurance to protect themselves.
0: All right, let's talk about when water settles in your grass. How does that play into your flood zone?
1: I mean, it depends on how much water settles into your grass is what I would say. Grass is an impervious surface. So grass is designed to collect a lot of water. But if there's too much water falling, then eventually, you know, it's going to start to build up. And that's what's called overland flooding. That's when we have those issues when lots of rain is falling and it has nowhere else to go.
0: All right. So what are some of the tips that people can, you know, use to make sure that they are aware, and how can they, you know, try to prevent flooding in the area and that type of thing?
1: Yeah, I'm glad you asked. Around your home, you can do things like clearing out your gutters, getting all those leaves and debris out. If you have like window wells around your home or wells around your stairs, making sure those are all clear of debris. The best way to think about it is you want a path for water to flow naturally. And if water can't flow naturally, it's going to start to back up.
0: Okay, so what are some of the other things they need to be aware of?
1: If you have those storm inlets on your street that lead into our stormwater system, if you see those full of debris, if you're safely able to sweep it away from those storm inlets, please do so. If not, give us a call at MSD. We'll get a crew out to clean out that storm water inlet so that the water can flow naturally down into the stormwater system.
0: Okay. All right. So if people want to get more information about Know Your Zone, where do they go?
1: KnowYourZone.org.
0: All right. Now, I got a scenario. I'm always throwing out these little scenarios. Okay, so let's just see here. Okay, there's a stormwater system in my backyard, you know, because it runs down and then there's the stormwater system back there.
1: Mm-hmm.
0: Okay, for whatever reason, that backs up and I get water into my basement. How is that handled?
1: If that happened to you or I would recommend that you call MSD 314-768-6260 because that should not be happening. We need to send a crew out to figure out what's going on that's leading to the problem. And then if it's something on the part of the stormwater system that we manage, then we'll certainly take care of getting that repair made.
0: All right. So now is MSD in the process of putting in new stormwater systems around St. Louis?
1: Yeah, so we actually passed Proposition S last April. April 2024. That was two uh-huh. years ago. And that allows MSD to have the first funding for fixing those flooding and erosion problems. So you're going to start seeing projects over time that MSD is doing, stormwater projects to, again, address those flooding and erosion problems. Our local municipalities in St. Louis, in the St. Louis region, also has access to dollars through that proposition. So they'll be able to start addressing stormwater issues in their own communities as well.
0: All right. So how would the people be notified if you guys are going to be working in their neighborhood?
1: Yeah, if we have a project going on in their area, we will certainly contact them. For most of our projects like that, if they're a significant size, we will actually hold public meetings to let all the residents know what's going on and to ask questions because we want those people to be as educated as possible.
0: Now, is there a website that people can go to find that information?
1: Yeah, so mscprojectclear.org is our main website. On the website, you're going to see both a list of wastewater projects and a list of stormwater projects. All of the information about those projects is available in those areas on the website.
0: All right. Well, Nicole, I want to thank you so much for coming in and providing us with this information. You got to know your zone. You got to know your zone.
1: Yes, you do.
0: And what website can they go to once again to get that information?
1: KnowYourZone.org.
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1: Hey, what's up? This is your boy, Dr. DJ, DJ Holiday. And today we have another Confluence Academies moment. And that's what we're going to call it now. Confluence Academies moment. That's what we're doing. Anyway, we have Miss Don Price from the Sophia Project, if that's what it is.
2: Absolutely.
1: Okay, and then we have Harmony Johnson, who's a person that goes to Confluence Academy, and you're part of the Sophia Project, right?
2: Yes, sir.
1: Okay, cool. So, I understand that the Sophia Project is in partnership with the Confluence Academy to bring, leadership skills. You guys do a little etiquette, teach them how to talk right.
4: A little etiquette.
1: Yeah. Or a lot. Is it a little or a lot?
2: A lot of etiquette.
1: Okay. So we got a lot of etiquette. We're just teaching young girls basically how to be young women.
2: Well, a little more than that.
1: Talk to me about it.
2: The Sophia Project was designed to help girls transition from middle school to high school in that critical stage of life and to feel like you have a safe space to handle conflict or any adversities that may come against you that distract you from being your best self. These are the times that you make very critical decisions that impact the rest of your life. And so having a trusted adult to be able to flush those things out, learn how to resolve conflicts, have healthy relationships, and also feel supported and learn how to be a young lady is all wrapped up in my gumbo.
1: Okay, all right, I got you. So what in the world made you say, I need to start a program to help young ladies in the areas that you just talked about? What was it for you that said, I need to do this?
2: Well, I mean, it depends on who's asking me about this elevator speech, how deep I'll go. But today,
1: I want you to go deep.
2: Today, I'm going to give you a little more. Starting the Sophia Project is something that I've always wanted to do.
1: Mm-hmm.
2: I got a grant when I was working for another organization. I used to live in Atlanta, and that grant gave me an opportunity to teach young women about HIV prevention and just sexuality. Mm-hmm. And it was focused in the Black church. And I went into a Sunday school convention, and I really didn't have any idea how I was going to execute this grant, but I know that I'm a pretty decent workshop presenter, and I know how to reach young people. And when I put them all in a circle, I lit some candles, I gave them the best workshop that I could give them. And it was funny because normally in Sunday school convention, you're supposed to report back what you learned, but we were so attached to each other that we could not get out of that group. And so my friend was like, okay, that was good, Dawn, that the kids responded to you. He said, I'm going to give you day two. And so we did day two again, and we still couldn't get back to reporting. We had 2 hours, and it was like 45 kids in a circle, and we were locked in. And I really was overwhelmed that they were responsive to me, but the critical things that came out of those young ladies' mouths in those 2 days that we were together really made me feel very convicted. Because it's good to be a workshop presenter. It's great to be able to reach young people. It's even better if you can create transformation. Mm-hmm. But the only way that you can do that is if you have continuum of care. You have to create a space where you can constantly be involved in their lives, where they can constantly see you as a resource before you can see them be able to make better choices.
1: So. Okay, got it. I love it. Now, after you, did that, workshop and y'all were connected and all of that good stuff, you decided, to birth this thing called...
2: No.
1: Okay, go ahead.
2: What happened is, and this was when MySpace was around, so that's how long ago...
1: You said MySpace.
2: That's how long ago that was. But it took me... Starting a nonprofit is a journey.
1: Mm-hmm.
2: So at that point, I would say that I was pregnant with the Sophia Project. And every place that I was trying to finish grad school or wherever I was doing, people would ask me what was next for me. And I would be like, I just want to start the Sophia Project.
1: Mm-hmm.
2: And so I finally had got to an ending point. I was in a chaplaincy program at a hospital, and it was over. And so kind of like all of my relationships, people in grad school had moved to

0: different cities and decided to go do their work. And I just decided the only place that you can lean on people financially and build your dreams is to go home. So I packed my bags and I moved back home with my parents and let them pay the rent. And then I created the Sophia Project. And I did that for like 3 years before I could kind of feel like I had my footing and all of the good things. Yes.
1: Okay. Now, what Confluence Academy did you start in when you got over to the Confluence Academy?
0: I started at Confluence Old North. One of my childhood friends from middle school was a teacher there. Mm-hmm. And she said, I'm sure my principal would give you a chance. She took my proposal, and that was Dr. Sonia Murray, that was the principal at that time. She took my proposal into her principal. I had a meeting, and it was a go from that moment on.
1: Okay. So you've just been there. How many years has this been in existence?
0: Our partner, the Sophia Project is almost 15 years old.
1: 15 years old.
0: Yeah. And all those right. girls that were a part of Confluence Old North are 28 years old now.
1: Wow.
0: Yeah.
1: Wow. Do you ever have some of the kids come back?
0: I do have some of the kids come back, and I do watch them on Facebook and Instagram, and some of them are married and raising their own families. Mm-hmm. Eventually, I went from Confluence Old North to Confluence Walnut Park to Confluence South City. Like, it's bloomed into other places. I definitely followed those kids from Old North to Confluence Preparatory Academy when they graduated from high school. I was right there, too.
1: Okay.
0: So,
1: all right. Well, we have Miss Harmony Johnson in the studio as well, and she's just smiling. She's just smiling. Harmony, what was it that made you say, you know what, I want to be a part of the Sophia Project?
2: The moment that made me say I really want to stay is it was at the Day of the Girl. It really was, because to see how many young ladies was there, and we really did have a fun time. But not only that, I really got to see different people of like not my background, but my color do different things that I never thought I would see them be able to do. I remember sitting there and I was like, we're not gonna really see nobody. We just not gonna do it. But I ended up actually learning a lot of things there. It was one person there, her name is Casey Morgan. And she always talked about how she did like parties and things like that for like teenagers and stuff.
1: My little niece.
2: So
1: I know Casey.
2: So to see that, it really opened up my eyes to like, okay, it's a community within this. And it made me start to really understand what it's like to have a sisterhood. Mm-hmm. Because I'm an only child. Well, I was the only child at the time. So I really didn't have nobody to look up to as like sister wise or female wise.
1: Mm-hmm.
2: And yeah, that was the moment that I was like, I really wanted to stay in Sophia Project.
1: Okay, being in the Sophia Project program, how do you feel it has made you from the time, how do you feel you've grown from the time that you started the program to now? Like, you know, when you started, you know, I used to be this, and now I'm this.
2: When I started the Sophia Project, I was a very timid person. I did not like being the center of attention.
1: Mm.
2: But I'm very good at a lot of things, so it kind of forced me to be the center of attention. It was that, and also, at first, I really didn't know how to express myself, and I was always the helper. I was never the person to ask for help. But now, with me being in Sophia Project for 2 years coming up on 3, I have now been able to better voice how I feel and not be afraid to say it, but do it in the right way. That, and also, I still don't really like being in the spotlight, but it's helped me be more confident within who Harmony is and things like that.
1: Hey, I understand that. You know, I tell everybody, I've been on the radio for 41 years now, and I still don't like people. I'm an introvert.
2: Yes.
1: A lot of people don't. I tell people I'm an introvert, and then they say, no, you're a malivert or some, whatever that vert is. And I'd be like, no, I'm an introvert.
2: Yes.
1: No, see, because you do. See, you know, I read this book. Well, I don't care what the book say. I'm an introvert. I'm good with me, myself, and I. That's it. Me, myself, and I, I'm good with. And a lot of people that are good at doing things publicly are actually introverts. Now, you've been doing this for more than a decade. I heard you say that, right? So my question is, what are some of the things you learned from the kids that you mentor? You know what I'm saying? Because they're learning from you, but I know as a person that's being a mentor, you learn some things along the way, too.
0: Well, always, whenever I enter into a space with the kids, I always say that this relationship is not just teacher versus student. It's a collaborative relationship that we'll learn from each other. But over the years, in the beginning, I was all things to those children. I laugh because there are some kids who can pull up videos of me picking them up from home and bringing to our Friday night program. And we're singing India Arie and all of the things. That is not what's happening in 2026. But I think that along the route, I've put some things in perspective. You know, being a helper person, I put some things in perspective that I'm here to help guide them. I can't change their circumstance. And that's been the biggest thing that I had to learn, is that what I have to offer them is enough. You know, and that if I mentor them properly, they can use those resources to advocate for themselves, but I can't change their narrative. Some of our girls are going through some very tough times, and there are plenty of times that Ms. Dawn has to say, what you're experiencing is not fair, but these are the resources and the tools and how I can support you, that you got to really find your own voice in your circumstance, that you can be better than what has happened to you. So over the years, I've just learned that I can't stand in the way and take the bullets for them. Sometimes they got to go through what they're supposed to go through in order to be the best person that they can be.
1: Okay, yeah. Now how's your partnership been with you and Confluence Academy?
0: How is it?
1: Yeah, how's that partnership?
0: So,
1: I mean, you know, how do you feel, you know, being a part of a family like the Confluence Academy?
0: The evolution of our partnership has been wonderful. In the beginning, it really was that I had a school that I would come into once a week, work with those girls, and then I would try to program them to get to our Friday night program where we mentor the girls collectively. And Dr. Muhammad has been with Confluence forever. And over the years, I've watched her be a principal. I've watched her have many seats. And each seat that she has been in, she's tried to find a way to enrich in our partnership to make impact for those children. I'll tell you, the one thing that she did when Sophia Project was very young is that we couldn't get kids to kiss on a Friday night. And she was the assistant principal at that time at Confluence Walnut Park. And she rerouted her school bus to come to where the Sophia Project was happening on Friday nights, so that if there was a barrier that was not allowing the children to have access to what they needed, she was trying to figure out how those resources could get to those children. And she still is that person, even though she's not the assistant principal. She's still always trying to figure out how the barriers can be resolved so the children can get all the resources that they need. Okay. That makes a great partnership.
1: Yes, yes, it does. So, Harmony, I got a big question for you.
2: Okay.
1: We talked about you not wanting to be the center of attention, but you have to be the center of attention because of the Sophia, project. You know what I mean? You did. But tell me this. I want to know, give me three things that Sophia Project has helped you out with in your life, other than being a person that stopped being timid. Mm-hmm. You know what I mean? You said that before. You was timid, but now you... So, give me three things.
2: Ooh, hold
1: on. Yeah. Ooh, come on. Come on. You got it. Come on.
2: Learning that not every action needs a reaction. I say that because I'm not a person that usually is filled with anger, but when I am, there's no stopping me sometimes. I'm just angry sometimes. But Ms. Dawn really taught me that it's okay to be angry, but don't sit in it too long to the point where now you're blocking certain doors and stuff that could open up for you, because you never know who's watching you and things like that. Another thing is your appearance is everything. Because just because you might be going through a hard time does not mean that you should look like you're going through a hard time. Another thing that she taught me, or Sophia Project taught me, is how to how to navigate through a group of people who you don't know, how to build bonds with people, how to understand that not everybody acts the way that you act, and not everybody understands things that you understand and how you understand it. But those are my three things.
1: Okay, that was good. So are there any summer opportunities for people this summer? Are you going through the summer, or are you done for the school year?
0: I'm never done.
1: Okay. All right.
0: Okay, so three things. One is we are doing Urban Girl Institute right now at Grand Arts Center Academy. Urban Girl Institute is going through June. The other is that we're going to launch our own STEP team this school year, and the informational is happening on June the 24th. And people can always register their children for the fall for our, if they're not in the Confluence family, they still can be part of our programming on Friday nights. And so they can always go to our website and register their kids for our after-school program, Keep It Safe and Sacred.
1: All right. If anybody need any information about, you know, the SOFIA Project at the Confluence Academies, is there a website, phone number,
0: yes,
1: anything
0: you can,
1: like that?
0: You can always go to thesofiaproject.org, mm-hmm. or you can phone me at 314-807-8333.
1: Okay, Don and Harmony, I want to thank you guys so much for coming in the studio.
0: Thank you.
2: Thank you.
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2: Good morning, beautiful people. Welcome to Coffee Talk with your girl, Queen Mocha Latte, where it's always about the grind and not the tea. So today we're brewing up a conversation. This conversation is about ownership, opportunity, entrepreneurship, and economic empowerment. So we often hear conversations about public safety and violence prevention, you know, community development. But what if the greatest solution starts with economic opportunities? Mm. What if investing in businesses and entrepreneurship and ownership could actually transform an entire community? Mm. Today's guest, he believes exactly that. Joining me today is a community leader, advocate, visionary, Farrakhan Shigog, a founder of Young Voices with Action and one of the driving forces behind Black Wall Street 314. This exciting event returns to the historic Wellston Loop on Saturday, June 27th, bringing together families, businesses, entrepreneurs, community organizations, you know, everybody, the residents. And we're focused on economic empowerment and community engagement. So welcome, welcome, welcome. So happy to have you here.
3: Good morning, Queen. Thanks for having me.
2: So tell everybody, who is Farrakhan Shigog in your own words?
3: Great question. Well, Farrakhan Shigog, as I always say, or like my grandfather used to say, don't be too humble where you ain't giving yourself credit.
2: Mm-hmm.
3: But most importantly, man, I'm just a young, passionate, strong-minded young man here, born and raised here in St. Louis, just trying to really make my hometown proud, make my family proud, make those that look up to me proud, and really trying to take that proudness to the next level every day I wake up.
2: And you do, and I appreciate that. Really quick, can you tell us how did the vision for Black Wall Street 314 come to life?
3: Absolutely. So it started with my time in Tulsa, Oklahoma, where I went to aeronautics school.
2: Mm.
3: In Tulsa, Oklahoma, where I first learned about Greenwood and Black Wall Street. Mm-hmm. And so learning about how Black Wall Street was birthed and how it was originated from some great pioneers, man, some great pioneers.
2: Mm-hmm.
3: And I said, man, why can't my hometown have that?
2: It will. So I know you have so much more to talk to us about, and I don't want to cut you off, but mm-hmm. we're going to take a break, and I'm asking people, don't move your mug, and we'll be right back. This is Queen Mocha Latte with Coffee Talk.

0: Hello, family. This is Coffee Talk with Queen Mocha Latte, and we're mixing up a special blend in this next segment. I want to know, with this Black Wall Street 314, what can families expect at the festival?
1: Well, number one, Queen, you can expect a space and an environment that our grandparents will recall. Ooh. When they used to go down, for all of my older people that's listening now, or seasoned folks that's listening now, Eastern Avenue, mm-hmm. right? Going down there to shop, riding a trolley down Eastern Avenue before it was named Martin Luther King.
0: When it was safe.
1: It was safe.
0: Yes.
1: You know, you'll be able to witness that. You'll also be able to see an entire community of like-minded individuals coming together to spend dollars, to see commerce, to see love, to see community, to mm-hmm. see live entertainment, to see activities and fun and games for the kids, to see a car show, to see black businesses lined up on Martin Luther King and exchanging goods and exchanging services. And you see all of that money going right back into the community. Yeah. But most importantly of all of that, Queen, man, you get to come and have a good time in an area that is stereotyped as unsafe,
0: mm-hmm.
1: that's stereotyped as one of the most neglected neighborhoods in North St.

0: This is Coffee Talk with Queen Mocha Latte, and the aroma is getting stronger. And this conversation is really starting to perk up because I got my friend in here, and he has been telling me a lot of things about the Black Wall Street 314. So let's talk about the youth, families, and community impact. Because one thing I heard about, that you have like a kids safe and relaxation zone and some type of entertainment. Mm-hmm. Tell me more.
1: Well, first and foremost, the Wellston Loop, and with the help of Black Wall Street 314, we are anchoring Young Voices with Action to be a pillar on that corridor. Mm-hmm. Young Voices with Action is spearheading a $13 million mixed-use development project on that strip right there. 16 commercial units, 3 commercial units, and one of those units is going to house the headquarters of Young Voices with Action, where we're able to provide youth programming, youth leadership, youth capacity building, youth academic scholarships, all of the services that we provide right now. So that's just with the economic impact, right? But at the same time, thank you. But at the same time, Black Wall Street 314 is going to have a safe zone and relaxation zone where we have a lot of activities for the kids. But

0: most importantly than just having fun, mm-hmm. it's a lot of educational materials there as well to educate our children about Juneteenth, Black Wall Street, and including 1917 East St. Louis race riot as well. Oh. And so in addition to that, we got live entertainment with Murphy Lee, Slow Down, okay. Kiwan, Root Mod, L-Train, Energy, who's coming to host yes. the Black Wall Street this nice. Year. So y'all, live entertainment, and it's all free, and just come here and have a good time with us.
1: I love that, because when we invest in our children, we know that we're investing in the future of our communities. So with all of these amazing things, is it free or does it cost? How much is this?
0: Man, this is all free.
1: This is all free.
0: The only thing that we charge is that they say we got the lowest in the state
1: mm-hmm.
0: vendor fees.
1: Okay.
0: And these vendor fees, because this is our largest fundraiser of the year, Queen. And this okay. event, the Black Wall Street 314, is what actually helps us raise money to provide home repair assistance to seniors in the neighborhood and to pay our young people during the summer. So awesome. It's all free. BlackWallStreet314.com.
1: I believe and people paying a little something. So that vendor fee, go ahead, y'all. Call them up. So this is Coffee Talk with Mocha Latte, and we are serving the richest blend. And we're almost at the bottom of the cup, and we'll be right back. Coffee Talk, Mocha Latte, and Farrakhan Chicago.

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0: Marcus Pruitt.
1: I'm Kiara Lewis. Hey, y'all.
0: You got Kiara back in the house. She's been on, I don't know what I call it. Wasn't vacation. I mean, but she's been gone.
1: I've been living life.
0: Okay, BJ. You heard that. Be living life. We're gonna, ladies and gentlemen, thank God for people living life.
1: Whoop, whoop.
0: You know, but listen, we have a show for you today. Let me set this up this way. You know, it is not unusual for you to turn on your television, and if you look at the news and anything else, you hear about the upcoming 250-year celebration of the founding of the United, what they would call it is the start of the greatest nation in the world. Now, that's what they would say. 250 years, ladies and gentlemen. And we've been here not only before then, we've been here definitely ever since. Mm-hmm. There is no period within that 250-year period that we're going to celebrate on the 4th of July. There's no time in that period that there were not some black folk.
2: Say it.
0: Some black folk in this country doing something to help build this country.
2: Right.
0: Now, we weren't here on vacation. It wasn't, believe me, the plantation was not a resort. I know some people think it was resort living, but I'm just going to let you in on a secret. It was resort living for the folks who owned it and the folks who did not look like me and you. But for the folks who like me and you, we were the servants. We were the workers. We were the tilling the fields, building the houses, making the bricks and then stacking the bricks and then building brick houses. We feeding babies, nursing babies. You know, I'm ready to go there. It is amazing how during that same period of time, they would rather die than drink out of a glass that a black person drunk out of, use a utensil, or sleep in the bed on a sheet that somebody black has slept on. But boy, they would let their baby suckle on a black woman. Mm-hmm. That is a hell of a contradiction to me. But listen, so if we're going to talk about 250 years of American history, we're going to talk about 250 years of the black experience within American history. And I can't think of no way to start this is by not starting necessarily when we got off the ships, but start about what has happened to us during a period of time once we got off the ships, not just pre-slavery, during slavery, but post-slavery, and even almost up to today. Because, you know, on television, you will see the atrocities that our founding fathers and the folks behind them and those generations did to the American Indians. Virtually wiped them off the planet.
2: Right.
0: But there's very little talk or anything that talks about what was done to us that was just as bad, even during even up to modern history of this country. And so rather than hear from me, I thought, ladies and gentlemen, y'all know what a Rhodes Scholar is. I found me a Rhodes Scholar that knows about all of this.
1: I know, that's right.
0: I found me a educator that knows about all of this, a historian that knows about this, a media executive that knows about this, somebody who's made films about this, has been studying the issues we're going to talk about today on the show, and guess what? I found all of them in one person. Yes, yes, yes, yes. Now, unlike BJ, it's Dr. BJ. He's got two doctorates. Well, BJ, I got a Rhodes Scholar that's a media producer, a historian, an educator, all in one. I don't know. And she's a mother and a wife and a business lady. I don't know how in the heck, ladies and gentlemen, I wanted to use another word. She does all of that. And so we ain't going to, I might ask her that somewhere. Ladies and gentlemen, I might slip that in somewhere during the interview. And say, well, how you get to do all of that? You know, because that'd be like in Living Color where the guy say he had 10 jobs. So So it may be something like that. Ladies and gentlemen, I'm talking about no one other than Mrs. Tiffany Lee. How you doing, Tiffany?
2: I am doing well. I don't know if I can even talk after that glowing introduction
1: right.
2: Because the smile is too big on my face.
0: Oh, listen, sometimes you have to just tell the truth.
2: Listen.
0: So I,

0: Let's jump into this. Let's start with just some of your background. Mm-hmm. Growing up, and where you from? Where you who you is?
1: Okay, I'm from East St. Louis. I am a Kaysen, a Grimmett, a Lockett, a daughter of Thomas Grimmett, a daughter of Rose Grimmett. I'm a daughter of the South End of East St. Louis. That's pretty much me, you know, because we are where we come from.
0: I heard that. And what you know, you start doing this research about, and ladies and gentlemen, we're going to get into what she does, what she's been doing, her work, her body of work is on, because a lot of it, a considerable amount of it has to do with researching race riots in this country.
1: Yes.
0: And especially in the state of Missouri, or should I say, it doesn't matter.
1: No. My film that just came out on May 2nd, it was over the Southwest Missouri race riots. However, I have been studying race riots for 10 years since I worked with the commission to commemorate the East St. Louis race riots. And so I have essentially been studying race riots throughout the country,
0: throughout
1: our history since early 1800s.
0: You hear that, Kier?
2: Nice.
0: You know, so let's start with the earliest one you can recall.
1: So the earliest one that has been documented is 1812 Boston.
0: Okay.
1: And that one, it was actually documented in a document where the person it is put out by white people. It's a broadside, and they're actually making fun of Phyllis Wheatley. You know, Phyllis Wheatley, the poet and everything. So, you know, that type of thing, black people having that level of success incensed white people. So they used her likeness in this broadside, and Phyllis Wheatley's, who was very well spoken, very well educated. They had her speaking in this language that was like "sussa," and the white man coming to my house, and you know, stuff right. like that. And but in there, it is described what essentially was a race riot, mm-hmm. that white people came to black people's houses and you know, violated them, burned down their houses. So that's one of the earliest ones that I noted. And a scholar talks about those riots in Boston happening from 1810 to 1815, and they were basically considered brothel riots for allegedly they only happened at houses of ill repute. But, you know, that's a common theme in a lot of race riots, is basically this idea that the reason why we are violating these people is because they're violating some type of moral code.
0: Got it. And so when you said 1800s, now that's mm-hmm. that's 150 years ago.
1: Right.
0: So they got started, the documented ones back then.
1: It probably started before then,
0: sure.
1: Right? But yes, that is the earliest documented one that I could find.
2: I got you. And for those who haven't seen the film, like, what's the elevator pitch for the film that you created?
1: So I have a couple of films. One is I Bear Witness, The Untold Stories of American Race Riots. That's a documentary short. On there, I wanted to highlight, because I think that it was important to not just do like a scholarly mm-hmm. review, but mm-hmm. to really highlight the personal stories of people who were affected. So witnesses and victims. And there I brought in Dr. Jeff Ward from WashU, and he and I give kind of like a scholarly overview of race riots. And then at the end, we actually have a section where these first person narratives that I've taken from several race riots that happened throughout the country, mm-hmm. and that their testimony is a part of that. The second film, so that was a short, and mm-hmm. it did screen at a couple film festivals, including the St. Louis Film Festival.
2: Nice.
1: Last year. And so my new documentary is a feature length film, and it's called American Way. life, liberty, and being pursued by the mob. And if it premiered at WashU on May 2nd. And that one is about, is tracing the legacy of racial violence and how Americanism has essentially been tied to whiteness. And thinking about it as audiences to consider how that continues today, 250 years later, and who is considered to be American.
0: Got it. Hold that point.

0: I need to pass out some of that bleaching cream. You know, since we're talking about race riots, I mean, you know, we need to just go ahead and just. But on a serious note, what was the answer in two parts. In total, how many race riots of this nature, going back 150 years to now, have occurred that have been documented? And then the question is, was there a common thread through all of them?
1: Interesting. So there have been hundreds of race riots. One of the issues, though, with defining what is a race riot is name changes. Mm-hmm. Finding all of them can be hard. Defining it could be hard. Like, I recently spoke with a scholar, and he was saying that they worked with Biden to change the nomenclature from race riot to race massacre, which I'm like, well, who did you guys notify? Because, you know, it's still so many names. And so there have been many. There are some common threads throughout race riots. So commonly what you will find is newspaper articles that are talking about Black people. You still see this today. Black people, noting Black people as criminals, noting Black people as, you know, just being lazy. You will see things like, Black people allegedly attacking white women is a common one in the newspapers. You will often see attacks on Black people happening. A lot of times, like I'd say, you could almost predict a race riot, and Ida B. Wells actually did predict one in Chicago because there are constant attacks on the Black community. So a race riot is not just Black people and white people just all out fighting. Let's just say that. So a race riot is where a white population essentially attacks the Black population.
0: A mob attacks the black population.
1: Oftentimes to kick that population out of the town. That's what they want.
2: I got you. So that is like textbook definition what a race riot is. When a mob of white individuals, and they do have to be white.
1: Mm-hmm. Yeah.
2: And they're attacking, you know, the Black population.
1: Exactly.
2: I got you.
1: Yes. Okay. Due to racial hatred, ultimately. And so what else would you see around there? You would see Black people in the community actually trying to speak with the leaders in the city to say, hey, we need you guys to protect us. We need you to stop this, right? Mm-hmm. So those are some of the things. And then, of course, once the riot happens, there are what I was talking to another scholar about, what we call a script that's followed almost. It's almost like they took a page out of the book. Like, you guys did it this way, let's do it again. I think James Lowen in his book, Sundown Towns, he says, from the Springfield, Illinois race riot, which the NAACP was founded due to the Springfield, Illinois race riot. Yes. He said that towns around there, that people would actually say, let's give them the Springfield. Because they knew. It's like, okay, what happens is someone is accused of a crime. Oftentimes that person is innocent. It doesn't matter. They lynch that person. Mm-hmm. Then they attack the Black community. Oftentimes to get the entire Black population out and create a sundown towns. Sometimes it happened more than once. So
0: you know, I'm glad you framed it that way, because it gives you the impression that right now, some of the racial discourse that's going on in this country of how white people, certain white people, not all, feel about Black people, and under the Trump administration and all this other stuff, are acting out. You know, they consider it being we against DEI, but in actuality, you know, do you get the feel that the same attitude and conjecture and the way people are acting and talking today that it is somewhat like stepping back in time? It reflects the same sort of attitude and conjecture that they used back then when they kicked off race riots?
1: Oh, definitely. So like I said, in 2016, we started And this is when I started studying race riots. Okay. So 2017 was the 100-year anniversary of the 1917 East St. Louis race riot. And this was Trump. This is Trump time.
0: Right.
1: And I was actually really afraid that a race riot might happen, like, right at that time. We may not study our history. Like, we may not study our history, mm-hmm. but those that are advisors to those in power, because I do not believe that Trump has necessarily studied this, but those that who are advisors to him have studied mm-hmm. the history.
0: Right.
1: So he is a lot like Woodrow Wilson. Mm-hmm. He is a lot like, if you look at in Woodrow Wilson.
0: Let me explain. I'm going to say explain when you say like Woodrow Wilson. Folks, Woodrow Wilson was a former president.
1: Yes.
0: And talk about him.
1: Yeah, so Woodrow Wilson came into office in, what was it, like 19, what, 12, 13, 14,
0: something
1: 15.
0: Like that.
1: Maybe about 14, 15, somewhere around there. One of the first things that he did in office was that he actually resegregated federal offices. So this is, scholars now talk about how this still affects the black population today, because once he resegregated federal offices, that he actually, black people could not get the white collar jobs. They were relegated to the lower jobs. Mm-hmm. So essentially this caused a wealth gap already mm-hmm. right there with white people. So now, and people don't realize, like, now since the dust has cleared, what Elon Musk did when Trump came in and fired all of those federal employees, now people are starting to recognize, wait, he got rid of a lot of the offices where black people were highly employed. So Woodrow Wilson. Okay. Woodrow Wilson also screened Birth of a Nation in the White House, right? So Birth of a Nation was basically the saying that the Ku Klux Klan was the savior to white women and white supremacy. It actually caused the reemergence, the second reemergence of the Ku Klux Klan. He screened that in the White House. There are things said about what he said. Like, some people say, now this hasn't been proven, that he said, and it's so true. In the movie, it's basically a white woman being chased around by a black man who just wants to rape her, which is just ignorant. I don't know if he actually said it or mm-hmm. not, but he screened it, which gave it a lot of merit, right? Trump, here, right here now. This idea about voter fraud.
0: Mm-hmm.
1: Woodrow Wilson did the same thing. He called it colonization. He basically said that black people were getting on buses, going from the South to North and actually voting to get the, at that time we were Republicans, to get the Republican Party into office. Same thing Trump is doing, right? This idea of that it was voter fraud. That's the reason why right. he lost. I mean, and during Woodrow Wilson, what did we see? We saw 1917 East St. Louis race riots, four race riots during that time. We also saw Red Summer, which it was over. I have documented at least 34 race riots that happened in 1919 alone. Mm-hmm. It's because once you bring in this racial rhetoric,
0: mm-hmm.
1: right, it leads to a lot of violence against

0: involved. Sometimes the police, I think in the Memphis riot in 1860s, the police, they said, were the rioters.
1: Oh, my God.
0: The National Guard that came in East St. Louis actually was helping the rioters. They allowed people houses to be burned down while they were sitting there.
1: So, now, I'm glad you mentioned that, because that is another big piece of all of this, Kiara, that gets me, is that not only did the physical harm occur, but more than anything, the destruction of black property.
0: Black wealth.
1: If you look, ladies and gentlemen, if you look and see what happened with the tornado in North, what it did to North St. Louis, then you have that is just a small glimpse of what they did to black folks' properties during race riots. And we talk about Tulsa, the Wall Street, you talk about East St. Louis, Memphis, no matter where you go,
0: it was happening up north too.
1: All of them involved some property damage, right?
0: Yes, property damage, loss of property. I mean, if you think about the fact that, what if, you know, because you're black, someone decided to just come in, violate you, could possibly kill one of your family members, burn down your house, burn down your business, and then now you have to relocate with nothing, right? And one of the reasons why I study Southwest Missouri race riots, because these riots happen all within like a 60-mile radius. So in that area, you're going to see populations that this has happened to them not once, not twice, sometimes three times, where you had everything taken away from you. And then now you move to the nearest town because you don't have, you know, you don't have the funds to say, I'm picking up and going to New York, right? You don't have anything. So now you go to the next town, and then the next town, the same thing happens. And oftentimes what people don't realize is, like, I know people talk about Tulsa and it being Black Wall Street, but we can look at Cincinnati in the early 1800s. They had three different race riots there. And they were a Black Wall Street. They had built up their own neighborhoods, their own businesses. Mm-hmm. They were seen as a very prosperous community, people that came in. And this was during slavery. So they were buying land. They had like an iron trust where they were buying property. They were renting to white people, right? And that it was decimated, not once, not twice, but three times. And this is what's really crazy. Like, I've followed their story. Some of them actually moved to Canada. They built a community in Canada called Wilberforce, and that community was actually burned out to by Irish people. They came
1: in Canada.
0: In Canada.
1: We ran to for freedom.
0: We ran there because they were like, well, we can't get no justice here in America. Let's go and build our own community. Built out the entire community, and these people came in.
1: Kara, ask me what's the most interesting fact about the Tulsa race riots, the Wall Street. Burning down Black Wall Street.
2: Pruitt, what was the most interesting fact about Wall Street?
1: I love it. I'm glad you asked. I'm glad you asked. Tulsa, Black Wall Street, was the first city in this country, the first time in this country that America was bombed from the air.
0: Oh, okay. They did bomb them.
1: They bombed from the air. The white people got in airplanes and flew over Black Wall Street and lit dynamite and dropped it on them, bummed them from there. The only other time this country's been bummed from there was Pearl Harbor. Nobody has ever bummed this country but ourselves and then the Japanese knowing Pearl Harbor. It's interesting.
0: It is.
2: Yeah. Do you believe that we're having better conversations about race today than we were 10 years ago?
0: Oh, 10 years ago was 2016, right? So Trump was there. I think that we've been in the Trump era for a while. So I don't see this time as being much different than when Trump came in. I do recognize that we had, the movement around George Floyd. I do believe that the movement around, it was so crazy, I believe that the movement around Mike Brown –

0: actually led to Trump being elected.
1: Oh, yeah.
0: Yeah. So, which is just crazy. But then George Floyd, I think that we moved forward only to be pushed back again.
2: Yeah.
0: What I sometimes do say is that I prefer for you to tell me how you feel rather than me to figure it out. So, you don't like me because I'm black, I'm fine with that. Right. Mm-hmm. I don't like you neither. you know what I'm saying? Like, really seriously. So I think that's one of the things. You got a lot of people just coming out.
2: And feel comfortable with it coming out.
0: Right. Exactly.
1: Well, you know what? I tell you one place that ain't going to be no race riot, because on the 13th of June, on the 13th of June in this city, I'm going to be on Southwest Avenue at the Hill Cigar, 5360 Southwest Avenue, for Chillax, the first cigar festival in the city of St. Louis. And boy, and it would take BJ the DJ to bring this to fruition. BJ, can I smoke a cigar on the 13th of June from 10 to 6?
3: Yeah, man. You'll be able to, you know, we don't smoke cigars. You know, we smoke sticks.
1: Sticks, okay.
3: You got to have the sticks, you know what I'm saying? But no, man, I'm excited that we're able to do this. Hill Cigar and myself decided to get together and just do something for St. Louis that was different. So it is a cigar festival and outdoor social. So if you are a person that's saying, you know, I would love to go listen to some great music and stuff like that, we invite you to come on out, because it's an outdoor event. So that's where the outdoor social comes in. And then for our VIPs, you know, we got three levels of VIP. They're going to be partaking in being able to have exclusive settings with the vendors. And then like the top VIP, which is our goal, they get a 2-day access. They get a dinner over at Favaz's over there on the hill. And then they get an exclusive with the cigar vendors that night at the Cigar Lounge. And then they will actually be in the house on Saturday, enjoying cigars. And then we have a silver ticket as well, where they'll be in the Cigar Lounge. And then there's a patio for our bronze, and they can go to stlcigarfest.com, you know what I mean, to get their tickets.
1: And boy, I can't wait till we take the Point Black live at the fest.
3: Hey, you know what?
1: Are we ready, Courtney?
3: Yeah, I do believe we can make that happen.
1: I'm ladies and gentlemen, come be on the show. Come on.
3: Matter of fact, let's do it. Let's make it happen.
1: I'm gonna make a program director executive decision.
3: Let's go ahead and do a live broadcast with Point Black. Y'all can tape the show. Come on by. You know, like I said, those that are enjoying the outdoor social, it's free for you to come. Those of you that want to enjoy the Cigar Festival, just go to stlcigarfest.com.
1: And it won't be no race riot. At least that I know it. We ain't, Tiffany, you ain't going to document this. So this ain't going to be the newest. But what would you say would be considered the 20th century or the last documented race riot in this country? How long ago was that?
0: One thing I want to answer Kira's question one more time, because I don't think that we have progressed in our conversation around race. Because I think that everybody has kind of moved to their corners. Mm. Like, even I have moved to my corner, because I am more like, I have believed myself to be in history more like a Fred Hampton. You know, one of those people who believes that we are all, like, we're all being oppressed. Like, white people in the Appalachia are being oppressed. Like, they're using our skin tone, you know, the fact that I'm black and you white, to keep us against one another and not realize, like, what is really going on in this country, that we're all being used. However, every time we see things like this happen, we have those same people from the white Appalachian who are the most racist people. And so then they, you know, end up, you know, committing violence against people like me. So I moved to my corner. You stay in yours.

0: Am I black enough?
1: You black enough.
0: Okay, I just want to make sure. You know, ladies and gentlemen.
1: You get a black card.
0: I get a black card.
1: Yeah.
0: Well, you know, I don't look black.
1: Don't get it revoked.
0: I look dark. I don't look black. You.
2: What does black look like? I need to know this.
0: I don't look black. I look dark.
1: The thing about black is it comes in all different shades and colors.
0: It right. comes in all different shades and colors.
1: Different shades and colors.
0: Okay, and what shade am I? Chocolate. Chocolate. You know. So, matter of fact, if I was in the middle of a race riot, they may walk past me because I'm so dark. They would say that he's African. He's not Negro. Well, I mean, it was just a thought, you know.
1: If they say Negroes to the wall, you better walk over to that wall.
0: I better walk over to the wall.
1: For sure.
0: So now, historically speaking, because you mentioned Southeast Missouri, and there's somebody on the show sitting next to me named Kiara, pointing over here.
2: Kiara.
0: Graduated from school down there, Southeast Missouri State, which is called now what?
1: It was Southwest, and you keep...
0: Okay, I keep saying
1: it. You keep saying Southwest Missouri State, right. It was SMS, you know, back in the day.
2: Okay.
1: And now it's just Missouri State. Yeah.
0: And so, did they talk to you all about all those rides down there? You said it was 60 of them down there?
2: It was within a 60-mile radius. So, it was Springfield, Missouri. So, it was Manette, Missouri. So, actually, one of the professors from Missouri State University and another person who worked at Missouri State University was in my recent film.
1: Nice.
2: So, it was Manette, Missouri, Pierce City, Joplin, Missouri, and Springfield, Missouri. There was a triple lynching in 1906. And then in West Plains, Missouri, all of the black people were expelled. And that was in 1903.
0: From West Plains?
2: West Plains, Missouri, yeah.
0: You know, and that's wild. I've never been there. I'm going, for this main reason, I'm going to drive through there because I'm quite sure some black folks there are not.
2: Actually,
0: I want to drive through there.
2: One of the people who helped me get some contacts down there, it was like the first black school. It's called the Lincoln Project. It's beautiful. He has a lot of artwork throughout there that he restored.
0: In West Plains?
2: Yes, in West Plains, Missouri. They still have a very small black population.
0: Okay.
2: But now, you know, but right. They were expelled before.
0: See, Kara, you was down there in Klan country going to school.
1: Oh, but I knew that already.
0: Yeah. Yeah.
1: You experienced a lot, you know, in that little hick town down there. Mm-hmm. So I understand, yeah.
0: Yeah, the West Plains part just got me, you know, because you hear about it, West Plains all the time when you travel throughout Missouri, but I never heard about that. Those race riots down there. Period. The one in Springfield, but the other ones. And so, anywhere else in Missouri?
2: To go to your last question, what was the last one that I have documented? It was actually 1930. In St. Genevieve, Missouri.
0: Oh, Southeast Missouri.
2: Yeah, St. Genevieve, Missouri. That's the last documented one that I have. And this, you know, that's something that people need to think about. It's 1930. Like, my dad was born in the 1940s.
0: Okay? Yeah, right.
1: 1934.
0: Right.
2: I mean, exactly. So this is not something that is a far-off history, but it has implications to where we are now.
0: Wow. You know what? That explains a lot. 1930, St. Genevieve. And you know, Southeast Missouri, the Boot Hill is still kind of... it's not the great... Let's just say they have their issues down there with race.
2: Yeah, I mean, Springfield, Missouri, there's still only 4% black people. I think actually before the riot, I think their black population was like 20%. And then one of the people that I interviewed said when he was young, because he was from Springfield, Wes Pratt, who was so instrumental in helping me to get a lot of information there in Springfield. He said when he was young, it was like 2%. And now it's 4%. So this is actually, if you heard where the people want to build an all-white town, right around that little area, that's where they want to build their all-white town. It's like, don't you realize the towns around here are doing their all-white anyway?
0: So, ladies and gentlemen, I want you to brace yourself for this answer I hope I know we're going to get, just to give you a warning, but what was the most, one or two of the most horrific sort of things you discovered during looking at these race riots? And I'm talking about, you know, as you interview witnesses and they give you firsthand accounts, some horrific. What was, and I raised that question because I want my listeners to, you know, when you hear race riot and you see it on TV and this and that and this and that, but I want them to really be able to grasp just how horrific some of the stuff that folks did to black people back then.
2: Yeah. So, well, I haven't interviewed anybody who was actually a victim because they're just so old, right? Sure. Now, I think Made in America has a victim of race riot. So, of course, you know, the idea that black people, black men were raping white women was a lot of the reason why these race riots occurred. Mm-hmm. What you find in the race riot is oftentimes that these white men were raping black women during these riots. You know, it may be right in front of her husband. You in New York, race riot, they actually threw a baby out of a window. And in Southwest Missouri, you know, so not only did they in Springfield, not only did they lynch the people, but then they burned them. And then this was around Easter. And then they came back and took souvenirs of the people's bodies. Of the bodies. So those are some of the ones that are most horrific when you think about it.
0: They took part of the bodies, so as a souvenir.
2: Yeah, and then they actually sold postcards in the store of the lynchings that occurred. So those are, you know, some of the worst ones. And I was thinking about something else that I was going to cap it off with, but now I can't remember. So what they would do is they would come and shoot up the house, right? And then so they would want you to come out, right? But of course you're not going to come out because, you know, they're shooting the house up. And so then because you didn't come out, and now I set the house on fire and then wait for you to run out and then actually, you know, shoot you then. I actually have a first person account here. And this woman, Ida B. Wells Barnett, took this interview, and her name was Miss Howard. And I won't go over the whole thing in the interest of time, but she and her husband had been staying in East St. Louis for some time, 18 years. And in her house, they thought it was a white person's house because it was so nice and it was kind of in between, like black people. Some black people live next to white people there. And so what she said was the streetcars run right along in front of my house. And I saw white women stop the streetcars and pull colored women off.

0: and beat them. One woman's clothes were torn off entirely. And then they took off their shoes and beat her over the head and face with their shoe heels. Another woman who got away ran down the street with every stitch of clothes torn off her back, leaving her with only her shoes and stockings on. And I saw two men beaten to death.
1: Gee, ladies and gentlemen, we got some history here, and it all ain't good, but we're going to wrap this show up.

0: What's going on? This is Drizzy Drake.
1: Yeah, yeah.
0: DJ Khaled.
2: Hey, hey, what's up? It's Nelly Choppin.
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0: Brent Fayez to start off that next set of back-to-back music on our Sunday morning together. Follow me on all socials at OL. Yeah, you can also find my Substack called It's Always That Deep, because I love to look deep dive into like different things that are happening culturally. Joe should be one of them. Eventually, I'm going to dive into that, but Tiny Desk, 10 out of 10 no notes. If you got time today to watch Joe's Tiny Desk, because you know that he has a monster catalog when it comes to R&B music, but it's something about it all being thrown in your face at once that makes it undeniable. Joe absolutely reigned supreme in the 90s. So did Babyface. Okay, I said what I said. Now we all can go watch it and come back with your commentary. Slide in my DMs on all socials. I'm OL. Yeah.
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0: 100.3 The Beat, the STL's ultimate source for hip-hop and R&B. It's a Sunday fun day, and you know what? We're going to have some fun today. But first, let me start off with some new music. Here's Nobody But T.I., and then I'll hit you with a throwback from Pliers. But first, I'm Mr. Him.
1: Never chase bread, chase the vision.

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1: I used to think about immature things. You know, like, do you love me? Do you want me? Are you gonna call me like you said you would? Is this really your real phone number?

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1: It is a Sunday fun day. 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Don't forget, if you out and about, shout me out on Instagram at IAMTEEROY 2.0. More music on the way. I got that Dave and Tim's joint called Rain Dance. Kendrick Lamar and SZA with Luther. And also, let me remind you, man, it's all about FIFA World Cup. 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So, man, it's definitely going down. The World Cup final is July 19th. So I hope you're cheering on your favorite country, your favorite team, and they are showing up and showing out. If you need more details, hey, you can click it on. You can follow me on Instagram. I'll send you the link. IAMTEEROY 2.0. All right, coming up in the next hour, we're going to find out what you're sick and tired of. If you leave a message on the voicemail, we listening.
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It's 100.3 The Beat. It's a Sunday fun day, and the voicemail has been activated. We're going to find out what you sick and tired of after that Mariah the Scientist. But first, here's...

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It is a Sunday fun day. T-Roy right here inside your radio. Don't forget, I got music on the way from Johnny Venus. Also, Chris Brown is going to slide through. And don't forget, tomorrow, it's your four opportunities again to get that $2,500. 8 a.m., 11 p.m., and 2 p.m. and 5 p.m. are the money hours for you to get that share of $250. Yeah, it's all about the USA giveaway starting back again tomorrow morning at 8 a.m. I mean, just think about it. What would you do with $2,500? Where would you take a road trip or even travel to with $2,500?

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We're going to activate the voicemail after that Lil Wayne and Drake. But first, I'm really starting to like this joint, man. Here's the new one from Brent Faiyaz. It's called Butterflies.

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1: 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Tim's What You Need. 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

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Missy Elliott has been requested. Somebody's trying to work it. Also, Leon Thomas in 7 minutes. But first is Don Toliver.

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1: 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After that Lil Wayne and T-Pain got money, we're going to tap that voicemail to find out what people are sick and tired of. Here's new music from Johnny Venus.

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1: 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Remember to leave that message. 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
2: You know what I'm tired of? I'm tired of women constantly bashing men. I don't understand it. This generation of women do not take responsibility for why the dating pool is trash. I think men are the more simple creatures. They say that women are easy, men are very easy. F*** them off, make them a sandwich, know when to shut up.
3: What I'm tired of is men allowing and leading women on, making them to believe

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Hey, stop playing, I beat you up. 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Haven't seen you in 3 months, I miss you. Can I see you, babe? 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

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Then you'll see, 'cause I need it one more time. Might lose it all, I swear, I need it tonight.

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0: 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It is a Sunday fun day, and I want to thank you for listening, man. Don't forget, next Sunday, it's Father's Day, so if you want to shout your father out, leave a message on the voicemail. 888-833-7691. Man, we represent for them damn daddies out there who the real daddies, man. So, yeah, shout out to all my fathers out there. Next Sunday, we celebrate Father's Day. So, you know, just take some time and leave a message on the voicemail, man, and show love to the man in your life for real. 888-833-7691.
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1: 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Yeah. 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

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Wrapping it up, the 5 o'clock wine and dine red light special mix with my man DJ Stu.net. Alright, we're doing a cigar and blanc all white party going down right now at the Moonrise Hotel. You still got time to stop on by. Put your white on. Come

0: Fun Fight Day for this Sunday. And of course, don't forget about tomorrow. We're going to be back with your chance to win $2,500 towards that Great American Getaway. And if you want to, more details about the contest, you can just go to our website right now, thebeatstl.com.
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